0: from Johann Sebastian Bach, the Brandenburg Concerto No. 5. Richard Egar conducted the Academy of Ancient Music. It's 8:21 in Washington. I'm your host, Marcus Pfeiffer, here at WETA Classical. Some showers late tonight, at least a 50% chance of them, low of 73. The high temperatures throughout the week, through the weekend, are going to continue to be in the 80s. So we're getting a bit of a reprieve, still hot, but nothing like what we had, right? So we're going to continue after the break with Beethoven and Paul Tafanel. 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
0: Moving ahead with a little Beethoven. This is the Piano Sonata No. 16 in G major from Opus 31, performed for us tonight by pianist Igor Levit.

from Ludwig van Beethoven. That was the Piano Sonata No. 16 in G Major, Opus 31, performed for us by pianist Igor Levit. It's 8:47. Marcus Pfeiffer, your host. This is WETA Classical. And let's go now to the music of composer Paul Taffanel. This is the Fantasy on Themes from Weber's Der Freischütz. Flutist Matthew Dufour performs with pianist Kwang Hao Huang.

0: And that was Fantasy on Themes from Weber's Der Freischütz from composer Paul Taffenel, performed for us by flutist Matthew Dufour and pianist Kwang Hao Huang. It is 9 o'clock on the nose. 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When going the
1: 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Avner Dorman's Letters from Gettysburg with the Gettysburg College Choir, and from the vocal ensemble Skylark, Clear Voices in the Dark, Songs of the Civil War joined with Francis Poulenc's Figure Humain, The Human Face, a cantata from the Second World War. 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
0: And now a symphony that Gustav Mahler called his childlike symphony. So after he had this vast emotional first and second and third, the fourth is comparatively lean and kind of sunny and somewhat innocent. Starts with sleigh bells at the opening, which he wanted to invoke sort of a cheerful childlike sound. The Symphony No. 4 in G Major from Gustav Mahler. Bernhard Haitink conducts the Royal Concertgebouw Orchestra and features soprano Christine Schaefer.

The Symphony No. 4 from composer Gustav Mahler. That was soprano Christine Schaefer performing with the Royal Concertgebouw Orchestra, conducted by Bernard Haitink. It is 9:56 in the nation's capital. This is WETA Classical. Marcus Pfeiffer, your host. And after the long Mahler Symphony, we're going to have a very short Tárrega Chaser. This is Francisco Tárrega's Capriccio Árabe, performed for us tonight by guitarist Miloš Karadaglić.

0: from composer Francisco Tárrega. That was the Capriccio Arabe, performed for us by guitarist Miloš Kaladaglić. It's 10:02 in the nation's capital. This is WETA 90.9 Washington and WGMS 89.1 Hagerstown.
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0: We're going now to a work that you may not have heard of. This is Antonio Vivaldi's The Four Seasons, Opus 8, performed for us by violinist Gil Shaham with the Orpheus Chamber Orchestra.

Of course, that was the Four Seasons Opus 8 from composer Antonio Vivaldi, performed for us by violinist Gil Shaham with the Orpheus Chamber Orchestra. 10:41 in the nation's capital. Hope you're having a lovely Wednesday evening. Thunderstorms tomorrow, high of 86 and a low of 72. It's going to get up to 90 now, it's saying, on Friday, but still certainly less than it was last weekend. So let's move on now to the Sextet Opus 37 from composer Ernst von Dohnányi. Pianist Sir Andras Schiff performs with the Takash String Quartet members, along with clarinetist Kalman Berkes and hornist Radovan Vlatkovich.

0: From composer Ernst von Dohnányi, that was his Sextet Opus 37. Pianist Sir András Schiff performed with clarinetist Kalman Berkes and hornist Radovan Vlatkovic. They all performed with the Takash String Quartet members. 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
1: Gustav Mahler's magnificent Sixth Symphony is an intimate portrait of the composer's psyche. From sunlit summers in the Austrian Alps to the famous hammer blows that seal the hero's fate. This month on NSO Showcase, Gianandrea Nozeda conducts the National Symphony Orchestra in a dramatic performance of Mahler's Sixth Symphony. I'm Nicola Klaw. 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
0: And this is certainly not noise here. This is composer Pierre Rhodes' Violin Concerto No. 10 in B minor, Opus 19. Violinist Friedemann Eichhorn performs with the Southwest German Radio Orchestra, Kaiserslautern, under the baton of Nicolas Pasquet.

The Violin Concerto No. 10 in B minor, Opus 19, from composer Pierre Rode. Performed for us by violinist Friedemann Eichhorn with the Southwest German Radio Orchestra Kaiserslautern, under the baton of Nicolas Pasquet. It's 11:33. This is WETA Classical. Marcus Fife, your host. I have still three more works to get us to midnight. Lots on the way here. This next one is Georg Philipp Telemann's Oboe Concerto in D minor. Iona Brown conducts the Academy of St. Martin in the Fields and features oboist Heinz Holliger.

from Georg Philipp Telemann, his oboe concerto in D minor, performed for us by oboist Heinz Holliger with the Academy of St. Martin in the Fields under the baton of Iona Brown. It's 11:42 in the nation's capital. I'm your host, Marcus Pfeiffer. This is WETA Classical, and this is the Carolian Overture from Ludwig van Beethoven, performed for us by the Freiburg Baroque Orchestra under the baton of Pablo Heras Casado.

from Ludwig van Beethoven, the Carillon Overture. Pablo Jerez Casado conducted the Freiburg Baroque Orchestra. It's 11:50. This is WETA Classical, and we're going to get to just about to midnight with Franz Schubert's Impromptu in G-flat major from Opus 90, performed for us by pianist Maria João Pires.

The Impromptu in G-flat major from Opus 90 from composer Franz Schubert, performed for us tonight by pianist Maria João Pires. This is WETA Classical. I'm Marcus Pfeiffer, your host. We're getting on close to midnight. Great music coming to you throughout the night, including the Violin Concerto No. 4 from Mozart, Mendelssohn's Italian Symphony, which celebrated his trip around the country when he was younger, and the Symphony No. 3 from Sergei Rachmaninoff. I'm Marcus Pfeiffer, your host, signing out for the night. Have a very wonderful Thursday.

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1: Thank you for joining us. I'm Evan Keeley, and I'm glad to bring you the Light Cavalry Overture by Franz von Suppé in this performance by the Academy of St. Martin in the Fields, conducted by Sir Neville Mariner.

On WETA Classical, Sir Neville Mariner conducting the Academy of St. Martin in the Fields. That was the Light Cavalry Overture, music by Franz von Suppé. Gidon Kramer is the violin soloist in this performance of the Concerto No. 4 by Wolfgang Amadeus Mozart with the Vienna Philharmonic, conducted by Nikolaus Harnoncourt.

Nicolaus Harnoncourt conducting the Vienna Philharmonic. That was the Violin Concerto No. 4 by Wolfgang Amadeus Mozart. The soloist was Gidon Kremer. Here's Franz Brüchen conducting the Orchestra of the 18th Century. We'll hear the Symphony No. 4, the Italian Symphony, by Felix Mendelssohn.

The Symphony No. 4, the Italian Symphony by Felix Mendelssohn, coming to an end there with that rousing saltarello. I've never been sure what the difference is between a saltarello and a tarantella. I think musically they're quite similar, perhaps the dance steps are different. Well, that was the orchestra of the 18th century conducted by Franz Broca.

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Antal Doraty conducting the Royal Philharmonic Orchestra, and that was the Slavonic Dance Opus 72 No. 8 by Antonín Dvořák, recording from 1983. I'm Evan Keeley, thank you for tuning in. We'll hear music now by the father of Swedish music, or so Johan Helmig Roman was called, a few years after his death in 1758. This is a concerto in D major for the Obo d'Amore. The soloist in this performance is Alf Nilsson with the Stockholm Sinfonietta, conducted by Jan-Olav Vedin.

On WETA Classical, Jan-Ola Vedin directing the Stockholm Sinfonietta in that performance of a concerto for oboe d'amore in D major by Swedish composer Johan Helmich Roman. Alf Nilsson was the oboe d'amore soloist. Here is Maris Janssens conducting the St. Petersburg Philharmonic, and this is the Symphony No. 3 by Sergei Rachmaninoff.

0: The St. Petersburg Philharmonic, conducted by Maurice Janssens. That was Sergei Rachmaninoff's Symphony No. 3.
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Pianist Ingrid Flitter playing the waltz, Opus 64, No. 2 by Frédéric Chopin. I'm Evan Keeley. Thank you for being with me today on WETA Classical. We know that Pyotr Ilyich Tchaikovsky completed 6 symphonies in the course of his life. There are 2 piano concertos and then a piece that we know as the Piano Concerto No. 3, which is a single movement. It's possible Tchaikovsky had intended that concerto to have just one movement. It's also possible he was thinking about other possibilities for that piece, as well as maybe sketching a Symphony No. 7. Well, musicologist Semyon Bogartyrev decided to take some of those sketches and create this work, which we're calling the Symphony No. 7. We might say a theoretical symphony by Pyotr Ilyich Tchaikovsky, and we'll hear it performed by the London Philharmonic, conducted by Nema Yervi.

On WETA Classical, Neyme Järvi conducting the London Philharmonic in that performance of a hypothetical Symphony No. 7, music created from sketches by Pyotr Ilyich Tchaikovsky, much of which became the Piano Concerto No. 3, that arrangement, that hypothetical symphony created for us by Semyon Bogatyrev. Music by one of the sons of Johann Sebastian. Johann Christoph Friedrich Bach was born in 1732. That makes him a contemporary of Joseph Haydn. J.C.F. Bach died in 1795. Here is a Sinfonia in F major by the Bach known as the Bückeberg Bach in a performance by the Orchestra of St. Luke's, directed by Dennis Russell Davies.

0: Dennis Russell Davies leading the Orchestra of St. Luke's in music from the Bach family, a Sinfonia in F major by Johann Christoph Friedrich Bach.
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Violinist Kyung-Wha Chung and pianist Philip Moll playing Liebeslied by Fritz Kreisler. I'm Evan Keeley. Thank you for joining me today on WETA Classical. Let's now listen to a concert recorded at the Library of Congress here in Washington in 1982 by the Juilliard String Quartet. This is Ludwig van Beethoven's String Quartet No. 10.

From a 1982 concert at the Library of Congress in Washington, the Juilliard String Quartet playing the String Quartet No. 10, sometimes called the Harp Quartet because of the pizzicatos in the first movement, music by Ludwig van Beethoven. Here's a suite in D major by Georg Philipp Telemann in a performance by the Orchestra of the Age of Enlightenment, directed by Monica Huggett.

0: Sarah Cunningham was the viola da gamba soloist in that performance of a suite in D major by Georg Philipp Telemann with the Orchestra of the Age of Enlightenment directed by Monica Huggett.
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Johann Strauss the Younger, the Waltz King, was, well, maybe he was also the Polka King. That was the Annen Polka by Johann Strauss Jr., and we heard Herbert von Karajan conducting the Berlin Philharmonic. I'm Evan Keeley. Thank you for joining me on WETA Classical, where we now present a complete performance of The Water Music by George Frideric Händel. The ensemble L'Arte dell'Arco is led here by Federico Guglielmo.

George Frideric Handel's Water Music on WETA Classical. That was Federico Guglielmo leading the ensemble L'Arte dell'Arco. And this is Sir George Schulte leading the ensemble the Chicago Symphony Orchestra, and we will hear the overture to Tannhäuser, music by Richard Wagner.

0: Sir George Schulte conducting the Chicago Symphony Orchestra. That was the overture to Tannhäuser by Richard Wagner.
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Philip Pickett directing The Musicians of the Globe, and that was The Frog Galliard, music by Thomas Morley. I'm Evan Keeley. Thank you for joining me today on WETA Classical. Here is pianist Natalie Zhu and violinist Hilary Hahn playing the Sonata Kürschel 301 by Wolfgang Amadeus Mozart.

Violinist Hilary Hahn and pianist Natalie Zhu playing the Sonata Kerschel 301, music by Wolfgang Amadeus Mozart on WETA Classical. Here is oboist Albrecht Meyer with the Academy of St. Martin in the Fields, directed by Matthias Mönius, and we will hear music by contemporary Swiss composer Gotthard Odermatt, his Été, Summer, Opus 18.

On WETA Classical, oboist Albrecht Meyer, a track from his 2010 album on the Decca label entitled Bonjour Paris, showing some love for the City of Lights and composers and musicians who love Paris. He was joined there by the Academy of St. Martin in the Fields, conducted by Matthias Munius. And the track we heard was composed by contemporary Swiss composer Gotthard Odermatt, Été, Opus 18. Here is flautist Aurel Nicolet, cellist Mari Fujiwara, and harpsichordist Christian Jacoté playing the Sonata BWV 1034 by Johann Sebastian Bach.

0: Flautist Aurel Nicolet with a flute sonata in E minor by Johann Sebastian Bach. I'm Evan Keeley. Thank you so much for tuning in. Linda Carducci will be your host in just a moment for Classical Sunrise and a morning of great music. Stay with us.
1: Gustav Mahler's magnificent Sixth Symphony is an intimate portrait of the composer's psyche. From sunlit summers in the Austrian Alps to the famous hammer blows that seal the hero's fate. This month on NSO Showcase, Gianandrea Nozeda conducts the National Symphony Orchestra in a dramatic performance of Mahler's Sixth Symphony. I'm Nicola Klaw. 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

Well, good morning. The sun is now up on this Thursday morning. Today is July 9th, and in Washington, D.C., we have sunrise. So it's something we like to celebrate with our classical sunrise feature. This morning, we'll go to the Baroque era, to the English composer Charles Apison, who composed some small string ensemble pieces based on keyboard music of Domenico Scarlatti. We'll hear an example of that now, something rather ebullient. Here's the fourth movement of this concerto after Scarlatti, written by Charles Apison. For today's Classical Sunrise.

That's a work of Charles Avison for today's Classical Sunrise, rather ebullient music to greet the sun. That was a selection from one of his concerti that he composed based on the music of Domenico Scarlatti. What we heard was the fourth movement of the ninth concerto that he composed based on Scarlatti, as performed by Cafe Zimmermann. Well, in Washington, D.C. now, we have sunrise, of course. We just celebrated that. Although there are some overcast conditions still at 76 degrees, we'll have a high temperature today of 89 degrees, and it looks like there is still that threat of rain showers today and this evening. We'll update you throughout the day on WETA Classical. It's, as I mentioned, 76. Hello, I'm Linda Carducci. Here's a Cincinnati Pops now, playing Les Belles Americaines. This was based on his American visit, the work of Jacques Offenbach.

That's a work by Jacques Offenbach, inspired by a trip to the United States, called Les Belles Américaines, performed by the Cincinnati Pops, Eric Kunzel conducting. And this is WETA 90.9 Washington and WGMS 89.1 Hagerstown. So our updated weather forecast in Washington, D.C. is showing overcast conditions. It's 77 degrees now, and we'll get to a high of about 89 or so. There is a 40% probability of scattered rain in the afternoon, increasing in likelihood to about an 80% later in the day today. And this evening, of course, today being Thursday, July 9th. Hello and good morning. I'm Linda Carducci. Starting this hour with the 18th century composer Tommaso Traetta, who wrote a number of operas during the 18th century. We'll hear the overture now to one of those operas called Armida. Here is the Concerto of Cologne.

from the 18th century. That's the music of Tommaso Traetta and the overture to one of his many operas, that overture to Armida, as performed by the Concerto of Cologne, Pablo Rescasado conducting on WETA Classical. Opera Saturday will be a recorded performance of a 20th century opera that caused some controversy when it was first performed, and that is Shostakovich's Lady Macbeth of Matensk. You can get more information about that on our website under the opera block at wetaclassical.org. We hear now the pianist Leifo Onsnes. Joining him is the London Symphony Orchestra in this finale of the Third Piano Concerto, Opus 30, of Sergei Rachmaninoff.

0: The finale of the third piano concerto, Opus 30, by Sergei Rachmaninoff on WETA Classical with Leif Ove Andsnes, pianist, and the London Symphony Orchestra, Sir Antonio Pappano conducting. 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
0: Now we hear something that a teenage Mozart composed, and that's his Symphony No. 15. He was about 15 or 16 when he composed this work. Sir Charles Mackerras leads the Prague Chamber Orchestra in the Symphony No. 15 by Wolfgang Amadeus Mozart.

0: The Symphony No. 15 that Mozart composed when he was a teenager, we heard in that performance, the Prague Chamber Orchestra, and Nicholas Harnoncourt, that is Sir Charles McCarris, conducting the work of Wolfgang Amadeus Mozart. Well, in Washington, D.C., we welcomed Sun, less than an hour or so ago, but right now we continue with clouds and overcast conditions. National Weather Service tells us there's a 40% probability of some scattered rain this afternoon, increasing in likelihood to 80% later on in the day and tomorrow, too. Our high temperature will top out at about 89 degrees. It's now 77 degrees in Washington, and it's very humid.
1: This week on America 250, we will be exploring the lyrical and passionate violin concertos by Samuel Barber, Florence Price, and Joan Tower. Wednesday afternoon at 2 on WETA Virtuoso.
0: Well, yet to come, we will hear a violin sonatina that was written by Dvorak. It's a charming work for two instruments, violin and piano. That's coming up a little bit later on in this hour. And next hour, we'll also hear another violin sonata, and that will be of Johannes Brahms. But right now, this work for violin and orchestra of Camille Saint-Saëns, known simply as the Introduction and Rondo Capriccioso. Janine Janssen will lead, she will play the violin, and she's joined by the Royal Philharmonic Orchestra in this work of Camille Saint-Saëns.

That's the work of Camille Saint-Saëns and his introduction in Rondo Capriccioso, work for violin and orchestra. And that was performed by Janine Janssen, the violinist with the Royal Philharmonic Orchestra. Perry Wordsworth led that work on WETA Classical. Shifting now up to Belgium and to the 18th century, that work of François-Joseph Gossec, who was not only a composer, but he was an organizer of concerts and choir concerts as well, very active in that world of music. We'll hear now something that he wrote called A Symphony in 17 Parts, specifically the finale of that symphony, a performance by the Ensemble Les Siècles in this work of Gossec.

That's the fourth movement of a symphony in 17 parts that was written by the French-Belgian composer from the 18th century, François Gossec. We heard in that performance the ensemble Les Siècles with François Xavier Roth leading the work of Gossec on WETA Classical. A sonata is a musical form. It's taken from the Italian word suonare, meaning to sound. A sonata is generally a multi-movement work for a solo instrument, but it can be for a combination of instruments as well. And a sonatina is a diminutive form of a sonata. It's generally a little bit easier to play, too, but just as charming. We'll hear now the first movement of a sonatina that Dvorak wrote for violin and piano, performed here by Gil Shaham and his sister, Orly Shaham.

from a violin sonatina, a small sonata written by Dvorak. From a violin

Music of Johannes Brahms in the first movement of his Violin Sonata No. 1. In this performance, we'll hear violinist Anna-Sophie Mutter. Lambert Orcas is pianist in this work of Johannes Brahms.

That was written by Johannes Brahms on WETA Classical, a work for violin and piano. That was the first movement of his first violin sonata in G major, opus 78. And in that performance, we heard Anna-Sophie Mutter, violinist, Lambert Orcus, the pianist, on WETA 90.9 Washington and WGMS 89.1 Hagerstown. A little bit later on in this same hour, we'll have the Identify the Composer challenge. But right now, we hear the work of Franz Joseph Haydn and the Minuet, which is the third movement of his string quartet, Opus 76, number 3. The Opus 76 collection of string quartets of Franz Joseph Haydn was very important. It showed his advancement as a composer of the string quartet, and it took some innovations and helped to develop the string quartet, the Opus 76 collection. We'll hear now from the third quartet of that Opus 76 collection, the Minuet. And this will be performed by the Buchberger Quartet in this music of Franz Joseph Haydn.

0: The third movement of the string quartet, Opus 76, number 3 of Franz Joseph Haydn. It's called the Emperor String Quartet because part of it includes a theme that became an emperor's hymn and then the Austrian national hymn. But what we heard was the third movement, the minuet of that string quartet, as performed by the Buchberg Quartet on WETA Classical. Welcome and good morning on this Thursday. Today is July the 9th. And it's now 7:20.
1: It's America 250 on Choral Showcase with soundscapes of the Civil War, Avner Dorman's Letters from Gettysburg with the Gettysburg College Choir, and from the vocal ensemble Skylark, Clear Voices in the Dark, Songs of the Civil War joined with Francis Poulenc's Figure Humaine, The Human Face, a cantata from the Second World War. I'm Bill Bukowski, inviting you to this week's Choral Showcase, Sunday evening at 9 on WETA Classical.

0: Inspired by A Visit to Italy, Tchaikovsky wrote that work, a suite of music known as Capriccio Italien, and that was performed by the Berlin Philharmonic with Seiji Ozawa conducting. On this Thursday morning on WETA Classical, and in the pattern we've been in for the last few days, we will continue. We have overcast conditions and mostly overcast for today, too, a 40% probability of some scattered showers today, increasing likelihood to 80% later in the day. Today and tonight will top out at 89 degrees. Now, 77 is what we have in Washington, D.C.
1: Gustav Mahler's magnificent Sixth Symphony is an intimate portrait of the composer's psyche. From sunlit summers in the Austrian Alps to the famous hammer blows that seal the hero's fate. This month on NSO Showcase, Gianandrea Nozeda conducts the National Symphony Orchestra in a dramatic performance of Mahler's Sixth Symphony. I'm Nicole Lacroix. 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
0: This hour's Breakfast Baroque is a work of Vivaldi, and from his Four Seasons cycle, now we'll hear the Summer Concerto, a performance with Fabio Biondi and Europa Galante.

violinist Fabio Biondi. He was both violinist and conductor of the Europa Galante, and that work of Antonio Vivaldi, this hour's Breakfast Baroque. That was the summer concerto that we heard from his cycle Four Seasons on WETA Classical. Welcome and good morning, and thanks for joining us. Thanks for your support, too, of great music. It's now 7:47. Well, let's play the Identify the Composer challenge. Can you identify the composer of this next work? And I will give you a clue. He was a composer, but also a noted violinist from the 19th century. Who is this composer?

Well, we present that violin concerto for today's Identify the Composer Challenge on WETA Classical. Do you know who wrote that work? A composer, not only a composer, though, but a great virtuosi, a violinist of the 19th century. And that is Niccolo Paganini. That was the third movement of his first violin concerto in D major, Opus 6, that featured Gil Shaham, violinist, and the New York Philharmonic, Giuseppe Sinopoli, leading the work of Paganini. He was born in 1782, but his career in his adulthood was during the 19th century. That is the 1800s. Hope you got that right today. Paganini, our mystery composer. Let's go to the 18th century now to hear the work of John Marsh. The London Mozart players will play the third movement of the Symphony No. 2 of John Marsh.

from the 18th century. That composer was John Marsh. We heard the third movement of his Symphony No. 2. And Matthias Bamert led the London Mozart Players on WETA 90.9 Washington, WGMS 89.1 Hagerstown, and W205BL 88.9 Frederick. Good morning. I'm Linda Carducci. And coming up in this 7 o'clock hour, we'll return to Violin Concerto a little bit earlier for our Identify the Composer Challenge. We had a Paganini Violin Concerto. Well, during this hour, we'll hear a Violin Concerto of Vinyovsky, who was also a great violin virtuoso from the 19th century. We'll hear flute music, too, and a piano quartet by Dor Piatchevich, all ahead during this 8 o'clock hour. And in Washington, overcast conditions. It looks like we are kind of stuck in that pattern for a while. It's 77 degrees now. We'll have a high temperature of 89 eventually, but there remains a threat of rain, 40 to 80% probability of scattered showers today. We start this hour with the work of Franz Schubert now. The Swedish Chamber Orchestra plays the first movement of his Symphony No. 9, which is known as the Great Symphony.

That's from the Symphony No. 9 of Franz Schubert. It's known as the Great Symphony, larger in scale, greater in scale than the other symphony he wrote in the same key of C major. We heard the first movement of that Symphony No. 9 as performed by the Swedish Chamber Orchestra of Örebro, Thomas Dosgaard conducting on WETA Classical. So nice to have you with us. Thanks for joining us. Thank you for your support, too, of great music. So we'll go back now to a violin concerto, and this time of another great violinist and composer of his era, and that is Henrik Wieniawski. The third movement of his second violin concerto is performed by Joshua Bell and the Cleveland Orchestra.

0: Joshua Bell, the violinist, along with the Cleveland Orchestra, Vladimir Ashkenazy conducting that work of Henryk Wieniawski, the great Polish violinist from the 19th century, and the third movement of his second violin concerto on WETA Classical. Good morning. Hello, I'm Linda Carducci. Two birthday musicians of note today. The first is Ottorino Respighi, born on this day in Italy in 1879, and the conductor David Zinman, who was at the Baltimore Symphony Orchestra for many years. He was born on this day in New York City in 1936. Happy birthday.
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0: Well, now at age 23, we hear a work of Johann Christian Bach, one of the sons of Johann Sebastian Bach. Christian Bach made his name mostly in England, successful career there for a while, but he also studied in Italy, so he was a bit more of a traveler than his father, Johann Sebastian Bach. We hear now this flute concerto in G major by Johann Christian Bach, as performed by Rachel Brown, the flutist with the Hanover Band, the work of J.C. Bach.

0: The Flute Concerto in G was written by Johann Christian Bach, the son of Johann Sebastian Bach. Rachel Brown played the flute, and joining her was the Hanover Band on WETA Classical. Looking at our concert calendar, Wolf Trap Opera presents Puccini's dramatic work, Tosca, and that will be one night only at the Feline Center on August 7th. Information is available at wolftrap.org. Well, in Washington, D.C., we're inching up very slowly on the thermometer. It's now about 77 degrees. We'll top out at 89 today, but looks like we'll have cloud cover and a good chance of rain, too, about a 40% chance earlier, increasing to 80% chance later this afternoon and this evening.
1: Katerina Ismailova is one of opera's most complex and tragic figures. Trapped in a loveless marriage and crushed by cruelty and oppression, she is driven to acts of shocking violence, only to be ultimately destroyed by her passions. I'm Lisa Flynn. It's Shostakovich's powerful and heartbreaking Lady Macbeth of Mtsensk from La Scala in Milan. I hope you'll be listening.
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0: from a piano quartet, Opus 25, of Dora Piatchevic, who is Hungarian composer, Hungarian and Croatian composer from around the turn of the 20th century. The first movement of her piano quartet, Opus 25, was performed by the Quotor Sine Nomine members and the pianist Oliver Trandall on WETA Classical. When going the road
1: to sweet and fire. It's America 250 on Choral Showcase with soundscapes of the Civil War. Avner Dorman's Letters from Gettysburg with the Gettysburg College Choir, and from the vocal ensemble Skylark, Clear Voices in the Dark, Songs of the Civil War joined with Francis Poulenc's Figure Humaine, The Human Face, a cantata from the Second World War. I'm Bill Bukowski, inviting you to this week's Choral Showcase, Sunday evening at 9 on WETA Classical.
0: This next work on WETA Classical is also for small ensembles, a trio sonata by Johann Baptist Georg Neruda, trio sonata number 5.

The ensemble Parnassi Musici played that music of Johann Baptist Georg Neruda. He was a composer during the 18th century, and the first movement of his trio sonata for strings, trio sonata number 5, is what we just heard. And we've been enjoying violin this hour. We'll hear something of a violin concerto in just a moment, but next hour we'll hear viola and the viola sonata number 1 by Darius Mio. That will be next hour, 9 o'clock hour on WETA Classical. So let's return to violin for a moment now and hear the third movement of this violin concerto that was written by Samuel Wesley that features Elizabeth Walfish, violinist, and the parlay of instruments.

Elizabeth Walfish played the violin, and joining her was the parley of instruments in the third movement of the music of John Wesley and his Violin Concerto No. 2 at WETA 90.9 Washington and WGMS 89.1 Hagerstown. Hello, I'm Linda Carducci. Nice to be with you this morning, and we hope you're enjoying the music. We do have a bit of clouds, some overcast conditions in Washington, just about 80 degrees now, and somewhat humid, too. We have a 30% chance of showers, increasing to 50%, 60% probability later on in the day, and then even a greater likelihood in the evening, scattered showers with a high temperature of 89 degrees. And our sunset is at 8:37 this evening. So as I mentioned, we will celebrate the viola in this 9 o'clock hour with a viola sonata that was written by Darius Milhaud. And also an oboe concerto is coming up, but we start with the music of Johann Sebastian Bach, now his second English suite. His English suites are keyboard suites. They're originally written for harpsichord, and then we'll hear a piano version. They open with an opening movement, the prelude, and then they go into a series of dances, in this case an allemande and a courante, which are typical for dance movements in suites, also a sarabande. There will be a beret in this one, and then it will end with a very lively gigue. This entire English suite number 2 of Johann Sebastian Bach will be performed by the pianist Sir Andras Schiff.

0: The music of Johann Sebastian Bach on WETA Classical, his English Suite No. 2 in A minor, BWV 807, was performed by Sir Andra Schiff. Good morning. It's 9:22 now on this Thursday, July 9th, and we thank you for joining us.
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0: Well, now we turn and spotlight the viola and the work of Darius Milhaud, the 20th century composer. He wrote several pieces for viola, and we'll hear one of those right now. His first viola sonata dates from the year 1944, and he based it on 18th century themes. We'll hear it now in a performance with violist Dana Zentsov and the pianist Anna Fedorova in the viola sonata No. 1 of Darius Milhaud.

0: That dates from the year 1944, written by Darius Milhaud. His first viola sonata, Opus 240, based on 18th century themes and performed by the violist Dana Semsov and the pianist Anna Fenderova in the first viola sonata of Darius Milhaud on WETA Classical. Well, good morning. In Washington, we continue with overcast conditions. It's about 79 to 80 degrees, and we'll have a high temperature of 89 today, 40% probability of some scattered showers earlier in the day, and increasing to a probability of 80% later in the afternoon and this evening.
1: This week on America 250, we will be exploring the lyrical and passionate violin concertos by Samuel Barber, Florence Price, and Joan Tower. Wednesday afternoon at 2 on WETA Virtuoso.
0: Oboe is where we go next, and this first oboe concerto by the 18th century composer Ludwig Lebrun. Here is Paul Goodwin to play the oboe. Joining him is the English concert in the work of Ludwig August Lebrun.

0: Oboe Concerto No. 1 by Auguste Lebrun, and that was performed by Paul Goodwin, and the English Concert with Trevor Pinnock conducting the music of Lebrun on WETA Classical. Nice to be along with you. We'll do it again tomorrow morning. Please remember our Classical Sunrise feature, different piece of music to welcome the morning sunrise every weekday morning. I'm Linda Carducci. Please stay with us. Bill Bukowski will be in next.
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2: WETA Classical's summer series, America 250, A Classical Portrait, continues this weekend on Choral Showcase. Last weekend for Independence Day, we heard a collection of songs of freedom. This weekend, we observe The Cost of Freedom, with two works featuring soundscapes of the American Civil War. We begin with Avner Dorman's Letters from Gettysburg. Dorman, a composer and teacher at Gettysburg College, in 2013 set the letters of one soldier who was wounded on the first day of the Battle of Gettysburg, Lieutenant Rush Palmer Cady of the 97th New York Infantry. Dorman weaves in highlights from Cady's letters, filled with everything from the mundane to the horrific, into a five-movement work sung by the Gettysburg College Choir. Another ambitious piece honors the tumultuous events of both the American Civil War and the Second World War, called Clear Voices in the Dark. Put together by the vocal ensemble Skylark, Clear Voices in the Dark connects songs of the Civil War with Francis Poulenc's figure Human, The Human Face, a freedom cantata written in 1943 during the Nazi occupation of France.

0: Music and words that relate the suffering of people under oppression and the triumph of freedom over tyranny. And that even in times of trial, hope can and will endure. I'm Bill Bukowski. America 250, A Classical Portrait, continues this weekend on Choral Showcase, and I hope you can be with me Sunday evening at 9 on WETA Classical.
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Welcome aboard. Thank you for joining me for the music on this Thursday morning. I'm Bill Bukowski with one of Beethoven's earliest piano sonatas coming up and a rare work by Mozart, a little ballet. Also coming up this morning, a performance of the Symphony No. 1 by Johannes Brahms featuring the Philadelphia Orchestra. Glad to be with you on this cloudy day here today. A much better chance of rain showers today. Continued humid. There's a flood watch in effect until 11 o'clock tonight. Showers and thunderstorms likely, especially after 4. Highs around 88 degrees. Showers and thunderstorms early this evening. A low of 72. Tomorrow, again, showers and thunderstorms possible in the afternoon. Increasing clouds. Highs Friday near 90. Overcast skies, 79 degrees. From Domenico Cimarosa, a concertante for two flutes and G. Jean-Pierre Rampal and Shigenori Kudo play the flutes with the Salzburg Mozarteum Orchestra, WETA Classical.

0: A concertant in G major for two flutes by Domenico Cimarosa, the two flutes played by Jean-Pierre Rampal and Shigenori Kudo, Rampal conducting the Salzburg Mozarteum Orchestra.
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0: Still to come, a rare work by Mozart, and this early piece by Ludwig van Beethoven. Paul Lewis performing the Piano Sonata No. 3 in C major.

The Piano Sonata No. 3 in C Major by Ludwig van Beethoven, with Paul Lewis performing. WETA Classical, the music made possible by your financial support and by the Baltimore Symphony Orchestra. Pianist Juho Pojunen joins the BSO for Mozart's Piano Concerto No. 12. Beethoven's Symphony No. 1 also on the program. Saturday at Strathmore, ticket information at bsomusic.org. It's 10:46 on this Thursday morning. Bill Bukowski here, 79 degrees, cloudy skies. Music of Mozart from Paris, about 1778. At the time, Mozart was not very well known in Paris, and he was asked to compose a ballet sequence for an opera composed by another composer, which flopped after about four performances. But the ballet itself, apparently, from contemporary accounts, was very well received, but Mozart got no credit for it at the time. That has since been changed. The ballet is called Little Nothings, or in French, Le Petit Rien. Concerto of Cologne, Anton Steck conducting.

A ballet sequence called Le Petit Rien, or The Little Nothings, by Wolfgang Amadeus Mozart, Anton Steck-led Concerto of Cologne, WETA, 90.9 Washington, WGMS, 89.1 Hagerstown, and streaming on the web at WETAClassical.org. I'm Bill Bukowski, Handel and Brahms. Coming up, and showers and possible thunderstorms this afternoon and this evening, late this afternoon and this evening, some heavy rainfall possible. Chance of rain is 90%. Highs today will be around 88 degrees. Showers and thunderstorms early, giving way to clouds and an overnight low of 72. Tomorrow, sunshine, increasing clouds, highs near 90 again. Showers likely, possibly a thunderstorm Friday night. Overcast skies, breezy, 80 degrees. Ricardo Muti and the Philadelphia Orchestra and the music of Johannes Brahms, the Symphony No. 1 in C minor.

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0: Well, we have for you this afternoon a couple of grand concertos in the high romantic style, one for violin coming up just a little after 12 and a little after 1, one for piano and orchestra. From George Frideric Handel and his Opus 1 comes Violin Sonata No. 12 in F major. It's played by Ensemble Vintage of Cologne.

0: The Violin Sonata No. 12 in F Major by George Friedrich Handel with Ensemble Vintage of Cologne, WETA 90.9 Washington, WGMS 89.1 Hagerstown.
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0: Anna Sophie Mutter joins the Berlin Philharmonic. Manfred Honeck conducts Antonín Dvořák's Violin Concerto in A minor.

0: The Violin Concerto in A Minor by Antonín Dvořák with violinist Anna-Sophie Mutter and the Berlin Philharmonic conducted by Manfred Honeck. Thank you so much for joining me. Bill Bukowski here, reminding you that the music on WETA Classical was made possible by your financial support and by Washington National Opera, launching its 2026-27 season in new venues throughout the metro area, opening with an immersive staging of Puccini's Madama Butterfly at DAR Constitution Hall. 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
0: It's America 250 on Choral Showcase with soundscapes of the Civil War, Avner Dorman's Letters from Gettysburg with the Gettysburg College Choir, and from the vocal ensemble Skylark, Clear Voices in the Dark, Songs of the Civil War joined with Francis Poulenc's Figure Humaine, The Human Face, a cantata from the Second World War. I'm Bill Bukowski, inviting you to this week's Choral Showcase, Sunday evening at 9 on WETA Classical. A flood watch in effect with isolated showers becoming more possible later this afternoon, including some thunderstorms, heavy rainfall possible too, highs around 88 degrees, showers and possible thunderstorms. Early this evening, some heavy rainfall possible too, about a 90% chance, lows around 72. Tomorrow again, showers, possible thunderstorms in the afternoon and evening, tomorrow's high around 90. It's 84 degrees. Madalena Laura Sermann was an opera singer, violinist, and a composer, too, during the classical era, what we call the classical era, right around the time of Mozart and Haydn. We're going to hear one of her compositions, a sonata number 5 in G major, performed by the Vivaldi Project.

The Sonata No. 5 in G Major by Maddalena Lombardini-Sermon, played by the Vivaldi Project on WETA Classical. Music of CPE and J.S. Bach coming up, Tchaikovsky for piano and orchestra. A little later on, we'll hear a concerto for piano and orchestra by Franz Joseph Haydn. Robert Shaw leads the Atlanta Symphony Orchestra and the Sicilienne from Pelléas et Mélisande by Gabriel Fauré.

0: The Sicilienne from Pelleas-y Mélisande, incidental music by Gabriel Fauré, to that play by Maeterlinck. You heard the Atlanta Symphony Orchestra, Robert Shaw conducting. It's WETA 90.9 Washington, WGMS 89.1 Hagerstown, and W205BL 88.9 Frederick. Classical for Washington on this Thursday afternoon. I'm Bill Bukowski. Thank you for joining me today.
1: Gustav Mahler's magnificent Sixth Symphony is an intimate portrait of the composer's psyche. From sunlit summers in the Austrian Alps to the famous hammer blows that seal the hero's fate. This month on NSO Showcase, Gianandrea Nozeda conducts the National Symphony Orchestra in a dramatic performance of Mahler's Sixth Symphony. I'm Nicole Lacroix. 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
0: Hartmut Henschen leads the CPE Bach Chamber Orchestra in a symphony in E-flat major by Carl Philipp Emanuel Bach.

A symphony in E flat major by Carl Philipp Emanuel Bach with the CPE Bach Chamber Orchestra, conducted by Hartmut Hentschen, WETA Classical. Little weather instability heading our way for the next couple of days anyway. Showers, possible thunderstorms this afternoon could produce some heavy rain. There's about a 90% chance this afternoon, late this afternoon and early this evening, with highs today around

0: 88 tonight, a low of 72. Tomorrow, sunshine with increasing clouds later on. Showers likely, possibly a thunderstorm in the afternoon and evening as well. Highs on Friday near 90. And a little calmer over the weekend, a high of 84 on Sunday. Saturday, high 84 too, with showers expected later in the day. Mixed clouds and sun, 86 degrees.
1: Katerina Ismailova is one of opera's most complex and tragic figures. Trapped in a loveless marriage and crushed by cruelty and oppression, she is driven to acts of shocking violence, only to be ultimately destroyed by her passions. I'm Lisa Flynn. It's Shostakovich's powerful and heartbreaking Lady Macbeth of Mtsensk from La Scala in Milan. I hope you'll be listening.
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0: Pianist Barry Douglas joins the Philharmonia Orchestra under Leonard Slatkin for Pyotr Ilyich Tchaikovsky's Piano Concerto No. 2.

The Piano Concerto No. 2 in G Major by Pyotr Ilyich Tchaikovsky, with Barry Douglas playing the piano, Leonard Slatkin conducting the Philharmonia Orchestra. WETA Classical on this Thursday afternoon. Vladimir Ashkenazy plays the piano now in the Scherzo No. 3 by Frederic Chopin.

The Scherzo No. 3 in C-sharp minor by Frédéric Chopin, played by Vladimir Ashkenazy. WETA 90.9 Washington. WGMS 89.1 Hagerstown. Bill Bukowski here. Showers and thunderstorms expected later this afternoon and evening. Some of the storms could produce heavy rain. Highs today around 88 degrees. Tonight, an overnight low of 72. Morning sunshine Friday, giving way to cloudiness. Showers and thunderstorms expected once again Friday afternoon and Friday evening. Highs around 90. It's 88 degrees. Music of Bach, the Concerto No. 4 in A major, BWV 1055, is classified as a keyboard concerto, since that's how it was handed down to us through history. But scholars think it might originally have been meant for oboe d'amore, so that's how we'll hear it, with Rob Visser performing with and directing the Amsterdam Bach soloists.

0: Johann Sebastian Bach's Concerto No. 4 in A Major, BWV 1055, with oboist Rob Visser and the Amsterdam Bach Soloists.
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0: Violinist Joseph Silverstein, pianist Gilbert Kalisch, and music of Arthur Foote, a sonata in G minor for piano and violin.

0: The Sonata in G Minor for Violin and Piano by Arthur Foote, violinist Joseph Silverstein, pianist Gilbert Kalisch on WETA Classical.
1: This week on America 250, we will be exploring the lyrical and passionate violin concertos by Samuel Barber, Florence Price, and Joan Tower. 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
0: Piano and orchestra music up next from Franz Josef Haydn. Sebastian Knauer is the soloist, Helmut Müller-Brühl, the conductor of the Cologne Chamber Orchestra, Haydn's Piano Concerto No. 9, a concerto in G major.

0: The Piano Concerto No. 9 in G Major by Franz Joseph Haydn with Sebastian Knauer and the Cologne Chamber Orchestra, conducted by Helmut Müller-Bruhl. I'm Bill Bukowski. Nicole Lacroix will be with you in just a few moments. Music of Mozart, Sergei Rachmaninoff coming up.
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2: Saturday's Opera Matinee presents a work from the 1930s, Lady Macbeth of Mtsensk, by Dmitri Shostakovich, based on a novel of the same name that explores themes of loneliness, oppression, passion, and betrayal. The lead character, an oppressed and unhappy woman, is locked in a loveless marriage, and she begins an affair, and she and her lover resort to murder to be together, and then face harsh and tragic consequences. Lady Macbeth of Mtsensk is considered to be a social critique and a form of Verismo opera, that which focuses on everyday people who face real-life struggles. The opera has been steeped in controversy since its premiere in Leningrad in 1934. Although it met with commercial success, Lady Macbeth of Mtsensk was quickly banned by the Soviet Union's Communist Party as part of a denunciation of Shostakovich's music. Authorities and the press condemned Lady Macbeth of Mtsensk as immoral, erotic, too sympathetic toward the main character, who is an adulteress and murderer. They also objected to Shostakovich's music. The opera remained banned until 1961, at which point Shostakovich undertook revisions, although the original is more often performed. Shostakovich's score is highly dramatic and powerful. It features an array of percussion and intense vocal characterizations. Saturday's performance of Lady Macbeth of Mtsensk by Dmitri Shostakovich is recorded from Teatro alla Scala in Milan, conducted by Riccardo Chailly. Saturday at 1 o'clock on WETA Classical's Opera Matinee.
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Good afternoon. Thanks so much for your company. I'm Nicole Lacroix. And looking at the weather, 88 degrees now with a wind speed at 12 miles an hour. And our heat index is 98. We have a severe thunderstorm watch through early evening and a flood watch as well. A 90% chance of heavy rain this afternoon and early evening. 72 for the low tonight. Tomorrow, 91 degrees, sunny, then a 50% chance of thunderstorms. Saturday, showers are likely, 85 for the high. And Sunday, 85 degrees and partly sunny. Well, let's see. As Bill was saying, we have Mozart and Rachmaninoff this hour. And we start off with Mozart's Galimathias Musicum. And I had to look it up to see what it meant. A musical nonsense, basically. And we have the Orpheus Chamber Orchestra to play it for us.

0: From Mozart, a lot of musical nonsense, or at least that's the title, Galimatias Musicum, and we heard the Orpheus Chamber Orchestra. In a moment, we will hear Rachmaninoff's Rhapsody on a theme of Paganini.
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0: Now Rachmaninoff's Rhapsody on a theme of Paganini. We have an introduction followed by 24 variations on the last of Paganini's 24 caprices for solo violin. And a couple things to watch for, of course, the beautiful 18th variation. Then the 7th, the 10th, and the 24th variations incorporate the famous Dies Irae theme that Rachmaninoff likes so well, the Day of Wrath, 13th century or before hymn. So here we have Nimi Järvi and the Concertgebouw Orchestra of Amsterdam at the piano, Bela Davidovich.

0: From Rachmaninoff, we heard the Rhapsody on a theme of Paganini, with Nemi Yervi conducting the Concertgebouw Orchestra of Amsterdam and Bela Davidovich at the piano. The music on WETA Classicals made possible by your financial support and by Washington National Opera, launching its 2026-27 season in new venues throughout the metro area and featuring Madama Butterfly, Nixon in China, and more. 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
0: And now for music by Johann Baptist Georg Neruda, a Bohemian composer. This is his Bassoon Concerto in C major with Sergio Azzolini and Parnassi Musici.

from Johann Baptist Georg Neruda, the Bassoon Concerto in C Major, featuring Sergio Azzolini and Parnassi Musici. Just about 4 o'clock, let's take a look at the weather here on WETA 90.9 Washington and WGMS 89.1 Hagerstown. So we're looking at a severe thunderstorm watch until early evening, and a flood watch until sort of midnight, and a 90% chance of heavy rain this afternoon and tonight, low of 72. Tomorrow, sunny, followed by 50% chance of thunderstorms. It will be warmer even tomorrow, high of 91. A little cooler on Saturday, showers are likely, and Sunday looks good, 85 and partly sunny. We're going to begin this hour with music by Franz Liszt, his first piano concerto, and it features Christian Zimmermann with the Boston Symphony Orchestra. Seiji Ozawa is the conductor.

0: Christian Zimmermann was the pianist with the Boston Symphony Orchestra, Seiji Ozawa conducting in the Piano Concerto No. 1 by Franz Liszt. We'll have a flute concerto for you in just a moment. 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Pianist Juho Pohjonen joins the BSO for Mozart's Piano Concerto No. 12 with Beethoven Symphony No. 1 also on the program. Saturday at Strathmore. 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
0: Franz Benda's Flute Concerto in E Minor. Now we'll hear the first movement. The flutist is Mikhail Helasvo with the Helsinki Chamber Orchestra. Jukka-Pekka Saraste is the conductor.

That's from Franz Benda, from a musical dynasty that's still going on today. And we heard the first movement of his flute concerto in E minor with flutist Mikhail Helasvuo and the Helsinki Chamber Orchestra, Jukka-Pekka Saraste, conducting. Now from Mendelssohn, the fourth movement of his sextet for violin, two violas, cello, bass, and piano. The Chamber Music Society of Lincoln Center plays it for us.

0: Mendelssohn's Sextet, the last movement for violin, two violas, cello, bass, and piano. And we heard the Chamber Music Society of Lincoln Center. We're going to find out about the Choral Showcase for this Sunday. And then we have a concerto by Heineken and music from the Coppelia Ballet by Delibes.
1: It's America 250 on Choral Showcase with soundscapes of the Civil War. Avner Dorman's Letters from Gettysburg with the Gettysburg College Choir, and from the vocal ensemble Skylark, Clear Voices in the Dark, Songs of the Civil War joined with Francis Poulenc's Figure Humain, The Human Face, a cantata from the Second World War. I'm Bill Bukowski, inviting you to this week's Choral Showcase, Sunday evening at 9 on WETA Classical.
0: Thanks, Bill. And now for that Heineken Concerto in F Major, Reinhard Goebel conducting Musica Antiqua of Cologne.

From Johann David Heineken, the Concerto in F Major with Musica Antica of Cologne, Reinhard Gerbel conducting. From the suite that Leo Delibes made from the Ballet Coppelia, we have the Festival Dance and the Dance of the Hours with the Berlin Radio Symphony Orchestra, Heinz Fricke conducting.

from Coppelia, the ballet, the suite from the ballet, the music of Leo Delibes. And we heard the festival dance and dance of the hours with the Berlin Radio Symphony Orchestra, Heinz Fricke conducting. Now, probably the most famous tune from the Water Music by Handel. This is the Hornpipe, Mr. Neville Mariner, and the Academy of St. Martin in the Fields.

The Hornpipe from the Handel Water Music Suite No. 2. We heard Sir Neville Mariner and the Academy of St. Martin in the Fields. Next hour, we'll feature a cello concerto by Tartini, and Mstislav Rostropovich will be the soloist. We'll have the Grieg piano concerto with Leif of Anjanes and a lute concerto by Sylvius Leopold Weiss. This is WETA 90.9 Washington, WGMS 89.1 Hagerstown, and W205BL 88.9 Frederick. Thanks for joining me. I'm Nicole Lacroix, and well, it looks like it's fixing to rain. Let's get the details here. 76, light rain around the area, and so we have a severe thunderstorm watch for this afternoon with a 90% chance of storms, a flood watch until the middle of the night, a low of 72 with an 80% chance of thunderstorms tonight. Tomorrow starts off sunny and warm with a high of 91, then a 50% chance of storms. Saturday, rain and 85, but partly sunny and 85 on Sunday. So let's get started with this Tartini Cello Concerto in D Major featuring Mstislav Rostropovich with the St. Paul Chamber Orchestra. Hugh Wolf conducts.

0: the artistry of Mstislav Rostropovich and the St. Paul Chamber Orchestra, led by Rostropovich's assistant conductor at the NSO for some years, Hugh Wolfe, the cello concerto in D major by Giuseppe Tartini. Let's find out about this weekend's opera, and it's a doozy. And then we'll have the beginning of the Grieg piano concerto with Leif of Angenes.
1: Katerina Ismailova is one of opera's most complex and tragic figures. Trapped in a loveless marriage and crushed by cruelty and oppression, she is driven to acts of shocking violence, only to be ultimately destroyed by her passions. I'm Lisa Flynn. It's Shostakovich's powerful and heartbreaking Lady Macbeth of Mtsensk from La Scala in Milan. I hope you'll be listening.
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0: Now from Grieg, the piano concerto in A minor, first movement with Leif of Angenes and the Berlin Philharmonic Mars Janssens conducts.

Leif van Anjanes playing the music of Edvard Grieg, the first movement of the Piano Concerto in A minor with the Berlin Philharmonic led by Maurice Janssens. From Sylvius Leopold Weiss, a Baroque lutenist, we have the Lute and Flute Concerto. Now we'll hear the second movement. The lutenist is Richard Stone, the flutist Gwyn Roberts, and they join Philadelphia's Tempesta di Mare Baroque Ensemble.

0: Sylvius Leopold Weiss's Lute Concerto. We heard the second movement there with Tempesta di Mare. And the lutenist was Richard Stone with Gwyn Roberts playing the lute. In a moment, the fateful Tchaikovsky Symphony No. 5, we will hear the waltz, third movement, then a concerto for cello by Vivaldi, and the wonderful movement that gives the Trout Quintet by Schubert its name.
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0: And now for the Tchaikovsky Symphony No. 5. This is the third movement, the waltz, with a London Symphony Orchestra conducted by Gianandrea Nozzetta.

The Symphony No. 5 by Tchaikovsky, and we heard the third movement, Valse, or Waltz, with the London Symphony Orchestra, Gianandrea Nozeda conducting. The cellist now in this Vivaldi Concerto in G minor is Jean-Guillain Queyras, who joins the Berlin Academy for Old Music under George Kalweit.

Jean-Guillaume Queyras, the cellist there with the Berlin Academy for Old Music under George Kalweit, the concerto in G minor by Vivaldi. We heard the first movement. Now we're going to hear the key movement in the piano quintet by Schubert called The Trout. And this is the movement that gives the quintet its name. It's based, it's a set of variations on the tune from Schubert's song about a trout who's having a wonderful day playing in the water until a fisherman comes along. Well, and so it's organized thus. We hear the original theme in the strings, then five wonderful variations showcasing each instrument in the quintet. So these instruments are violin, played by Pinchas Zukerman, piano by Yefim Bronfman, Jethro Marx is the violist, Amanda Forsyth plays the cello, and Joel Quarrington is the double bass. The piano quintet, The Trout, the fourth movement.

And that was the fourth movement, the variation movement of the piano quintet, The Trout by Schubert, with Binka Zuckerman, violin, Yefim Bronfman, piano, Jethro Marx, viola, Amanda Forsyth, cello, and Joel Quarrington playing the double bass. It's about 2 minutes away from 6 o'clock. Thank you so much for joining me. The skies are still sort of dark, little foreboding here, and we have some weather situations. Let's see. And thunderstorms, light rain, fog, mist, all that sort of thing. And it's 74 now, and we have for this evening an 80% chance of thunderstorms, and then it clears up, becomes partly cloudy with a low of 72. Tomorrow we start off sunny, and then in the afternoon we have a 50% chance of storms, high of 91. Saturday, showers are likely, 85 also on Sunday, but it looks like it's going to be a nice day, partly sunny. Nice music ahead by Benjamin Godard, and we have Brescianello, a symphony by him. We'll have the Pathetique Piano Sonata with that wonderful slow movement with Daniel Barenboim, and the Brandenburg Concerto No. 5. We'll hear the one with that great solo on the harpsichord. The Procession of the Nobles from Rimsky-Korsakov's Melada, and Telemann's musical portrait of Hamburg with nymphs and shepherds along the river. This is WETA 90.9 Washington and WGMS 89.1 Hagerstown. It is Ottorino Respighi's birthday. He was born in 1879, died in 1936, and a gentleman that we sometimes play here, Giovanni Benedetto Plati, it's his birthday too. He would be turning 329 this year. In music news, I read that Gustavo Dudamel is going to be one of the artists appearing at the halftime show for the final of the FIFA World Cup on the 19th of this month. He's going to be joining Justin Bieber, Madonna, Shakira, BTS, Coldplay, and even characters from Sesame Street and the Muppets. So they have quite a lineup. I wonder what will he can be conducting, or playing the drums, or the trombones, or the violins, or just being himself. From Benjamin Godard, now we have the beginning of his second violin concerto. He was a prodigy. He died young. He was 45. He was kind of a more conservative, backwards-looking composer. He loathed, apparently, Wagner for his antisemitism. He wrote three symphonies in his short life, three symphonies, four concertos, eight operas, three string quartets, four violin sonatas, and much more. Benjamin Godard, the first movement of his second violin concerto. We'll hear Chloe Hanslip along with the Slovak State Philharmonic under Kirk Trevor.

And that was the beginning of Benjamin Godal's Violin Concerto No. 2. We heard Chloe Hanslett playing the violin there with Kirk Trevor and the Slovak State Philharmonic. Here's a gentleman whose name is so lovely, Giuseppe Antonio Brescianello. It sounds so lovely. He was born in 1690, and this is his Symphony No. 1 in D major with La Cetra Baroque Orchestra of Basel under David Plantier.

0: from Giuseppe Antonio Brescianello. We heard the Sinfonia No. 1 in D major with La Cetra, Baroque Orchestra of Basel, David Plantier conducting. In a moment, the Pathétique Piano Sonata by Beethoven with Daniel Barenboim.
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0: And now Beethoven's Piano Sonata No. 8, the Pathétique, with Daniel Barenboim at the piano.

0: Beethoven's Piano Sonata Number 8, the Pathétique, and we will hear pianist Daniel Barenboim. Well, James is going to tell us about America 250 for this week, and then after that we have Bach's Brandenburg Concerto Number 5, First Movement.
1: This week on America 250, we will be exploring the lyrical and passionate violin concertos by Samuel Barber, Florence Price, and Joan Tower. Wednesday afternoon at 2 on WETA Virtuoso.
0: Thanks, James. And now, speaking of virtuosos, it takes one to play the first movement of the Brandenburg Concerto No. 5, that solo passage. And we have the Leipzig Gewandhaus Orchestra, Ricardo Chailly conducting.

The first movement of the Brandenburg Concerto No. 5 by Bach, and we heard the Leipzig Gewandhaus Orchestra, Ricardo Chailly, conducting. It's about 11 minutes before 7 o'clock. We'll have the news hour for you then. Right now, we have the Procession of the Nobles from Rimsky-Korsakov's opera ballet Mulatta. It's a story of magic and evil spirits and the underworld and true love and rainbows. And this is the orchestral introduction to Act 2 of Mulatta. It's called The Procession of the Nobles, and there's this big festival. Here's Nemi Yervi with the Scottish National Orchestra.

The Procession of the Nobles by Rimsky-Korsakov from the opera ballet Mlada. And we heard Nemi Ervi with the Scottish National Orchestra. Telemann wrote an overture suite in F major called the Alster, and this was a celebration of Hamburg and its environs. And it tells the story of all sorts of people, characters around the Alster River. So we're going to hear the departure. And so this is a bunch of shepherds and nymphs who are taking their leave on the banks of the Alster River. Here is Philip Pickett to direct the New London Consort.

0: That is the final movement, Departure, from the Overture in F Major by Telemann, called the Alster, after the river in Hamburg. Philip Pickett conducting the New London Consort. Well, thanks so much for joining me. I'm Nicole Lacroix, and the NewsHour is coming up at 7 o'clock. Following that, we can enjoy music by Mozart, a violin sonata, and we have Kalinikov's Not a Symphony, which we usually hear, but this is the overture to Tsar Boris. We'll have the Clock Symphony by Haydn, his version of TikTok, Dvorak's Cello Concerto, Beethoven's Moonlight Sonata. Not sure we'll see a lot of moonlight with all the clouds this evening, but still, it'll be nice to hear the music. 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
1: Good evening. I'm Jeff Bennett. Amna Nawaz is away. On the NewsHour tonight, a return to open hostilities with Iran. What the latest U.S. strikes mean for efforts to negotiate an end to the war. Democrats search for a replacement Senate candidate in Maine after sexual assault allegations forced Graham Plattner to drop out of the race. We speak with former White House Chief of Staff and potential 2028 presidential candidate Rahm Emanuel about his warning to Israel that it can no longer expect unconditional support from the U.S.
2: This is at a tipping point. America has been on your journey with you for 78 years since the founding and Harry S. Truman. But you have taken yourself, under this prime minister, straight into a wall and crashed the car.
1: And the band Hermanos Gutierrez joins us to talk about the stories they tell through music and perform their new single.

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1: Welcome to the NewsHour, a return to open hostilities between the U.S. and Iran. Late last night, U.S. Central Command said it completed a new round of strikes against Iran. Neither side appears ready to return to talks, and Iran has not said it will allow free passage through the Strait of Hormuz. Our Liz Landers starts our coverage.
2: Overnight, U.S. airstrikes knock out a maritime control tower in southern Iran, and a burst of orange dots the horizon. In total, U.S. Central Command says it struck roughly 90 targets across Iran last night, targeting military assets to, quote, further degrade Iran's ability to attack commercial shipping, an uptick from the 80 targets that were hit the night before. By day, Iran's coast billowed with plumes of fire off the water, boats set ablaze. In retaliation, Iran fired volleys across the Gulf, targeting American military sites. Air raid sirens echoed over Kuwait City. A missile with a message, quote, to the memory of the clenched fist of the martyred leader. Another violent night and a second cycle of bombing, pulling at the seams of a ceasefire already threadbare.
3: So we just hit them very hard.
2: And last night aboard Air Force One, little appetite for diplomacy.
3: I say we hit them 20-1. Every time they hit us, we're going to hit them 20.
2: In turn, Iran made threats of its own. Parliamentary leader Mohammed Bagher Ghalibaf warned on social media, quote, America still hasn't learned that bullying and breaking promises are no longer cost-free. Let me put it plainly, if you strike, you'll get hit. The return to open hostilities follows Iran striking three commercial oil tankers in the Strait of Hormuz, spurring this week's round of wide-scale U.S. strikes against the Islamic Republic. That fighting, the U.N. said today, is trapping over 6,000 sailors in the partially blocked waterway. As the passage remains perilous, some of the remaining ships transiting go dark, turning off their signal before navigating.
4: In Afghanistan and Iraq, we had boots on the ground, which really becomes a great differentiator. Are we willing to take that risk here?
2: Retired Vice Admiral Robert Harward was the deputy commander of CENTCOM from 2012 to 2014. He's now a senior fellow at the Jewish Institute for National Security of America. He says sending military troops into Iran to destroy Iranian forces that threaten shipping is necessary.
4: If we don't know if we've completely eradicated drones and missiles from Bandar Abbas, Jask, Karg Island, anywhere else, going in, you know, bombing it and then following up with a raid, temporary raid, to put boots on the ground to ensure we've accomplished that mission is another option available to the president. But we did it in the case of a downed pilot. I think this is a strategic and necessary requirement to do it again now, to verify and ensure they cannot threaten the straits.
5: The problem is, you put boots on the ground, they're targets.
2: Alan Ayer, former negotiator for the Iranian nuclear deal under Obama, says sending U.S. troops into Iran would not enable the United States to eliminate Iran's ability to threaten shipping in the Strait of Hormuz.
5: Iran, at least in terms of all the assessments I've seen in open source media, has significant remaining quantities of missiles and drones. These small boats that can be quickly deployed, fast attack craft. So even with boots on the ground, unless you're going to stay there, I don't think we could sufficiently degrade their ability to threaten maritime shipping in the strait.
2: Meantime, on the ground in Iran, the concluding steps in a week-long march for the funeral of the late Ayatollah Ali Khamenei. The procession reached its climax today, entombing the coffin of the Islamic Republic's former leader in his hometown. His body followed by those of his family, carried by truck. Thousands of mourners lined the streets to bid farewell and call for revenge. The final burial for the assassination that ignited the war, now approaching its fifth month, as a return to all-out conflict rears its head. For the PBS NewsHour, I'm Liz Landers.

0: the day's other headlines, three-time Olympic canoe racer David Hearn today pleaded not guilty to deliberately damaging the reflecting pool in Washington, D.C. The 67-year-old was met with cheers as he left the courthouse this morning. He was indicted on a single felony count of property destruction last week. Hearn says he reached into the pool to examine the peeled liner but let go when told to do so by a park worker. His lawyer says the case against him is based on a concocted narrative.
1: Every American should be alarmed about this prosecution. This indictment reflects the administration's effort to scapegoat Davey and to shift blame for their own.

0: Airport. The change follows a law Governor Ron DeSantis signed back in March, renaming Palm Beach International Airport after nearly half a century under that name. It's part of a broader push to put Mr. Trump's name or image on public buildings and other institutions. About a dozen U.S. airports are named for presidents, but it's rare for an airport to be named after someone still living. And this is the first named for a sitting president. President Trump also took the unusual step of registering trademarks for the airport's new name, raising questions about whether he stands to profit. Turning overseas now, Ukraine struck more energy targets inside Russia today with long-range drones. Its military released these videos of strikes on tankers and other vessels in the Sea of Azov. They also hit oil refineries elsewhere. A day earlier, President Trump pledged to grant Ukraine a license to build its own Patriot air defense systems. In response, the Kremlin largely downplayed that development and instead focused on U.S. diplomatic efforts to end the war.
1: Unlike the Europeans, the United States retains a desire to facilitate a move toward a peace process. They may be misguided or mistaken at times, but that desire strikes us as sincere. We welcome it.
0: Meantime, a top Ukrainian official cautioned it could take a year or longer to actually produce the Patriot interceptor missiles. In southern China, authorities say flooding has killed at least 39 people after days of record rainfall. A massive rescue and relief operation is underway as entire communities are underwater in the region of Guangxi. Officials there say the partial collapse of a local dam is responsible for most of the fatalities, and they warn that many other structures could be compromised.
2: Currently, more than 300 reservoirs across the region are operating above their flood limit water levels. Extreme torrential rainfall has triggered critical emergencies, including dam overtopping and breaches.
0: Meantime, EU climate watchers confirmed today that Western Europe endured its hottest month of June ever. That's as here in the U.S., another heat wave is expected across much of the country. Turning to the nation's housing market now, U.S. home prices hit an all-time high last month. The National Association of Realtors said today that the median price for existing homes rose nearly 2% to around $440,000. Those elevated prices and high mortgage rates are adding pressure to would-be home buyers. Meantime, on Wall Street, stocks ended higher as oil prices eased a bit. The Dow Jones Industrial Average added around 140 points on the day. The NASDAQ jumped more than 300 points. The S&P 500 also closed the session with a solid gain. Trailblazing aviator Mary Wallace, or Wally Funk, has died. In the early 1960s, she was among the Mercury 13, a privately funded effort intended to train women to fly in space. The 13 women in the program undertook the same training and testing required of the seven men selected by NASA for the Mercury spaceflight program. Funk continued to fly and later served in high-level roles at the FAA and the National Transportation Safety Board. Then, at age 82, she was chosen for Blue Origin's New Shepard rocket crew and became the oldest woman ever to reach space. Wally Funk was 87 years old. And in the music world, Welsh singer-songwriter Bonnie Tyler has died.

0: Her anthem, Total Eclipse of the Heart, was a huge hit of the 80s, earning Tyler one of her 3 Grammy nominations. It's been streamed more than 1 billion times on both Spotify and YouTube. Born Gaynor Sullivan, she brought her distinctive gravelly voice to other hits, including It's a Heartache and Holding Out for a Hero. In 2022, she was honored as a member of the Order of the British Empire for her services to music. Bonnie Tyler's family said she died unexpectedly in Portugal, where she was being treated for an illness. She was 75 years old. Still to come on the NewsHour, the Trump administration expands Medicare coverage for increasingly popular weight loss drugs. The sister of a formerly imprisoned Iranian-American businessman speaks out about Americans still detained in Iran. Plus, an in-studio performance by the band Hermanos Gutierrez.
1: This is the PBS NewsHour from the David M. Rubenstein Studio at WETA in Washington, headquarters of PBS News.
0: Maine Democrats are scrambling to pick a new U.S. Senate candidate as the scandal

0: Plagued winner of last month's primary says he's withdrawing from the race. Graham Plattner announced his decision to step away last night following new sexual assault allegations.
1: I know that some will think it's an admission of guilt, and it most certainly is not. We're not doing it because of the allegations, we're doing it because of the structures that are being taken away from us by those in power. We believe that for the movement to continue, it can't be me. And for that reason, we are suspending campaign operations.
0: Democrats in Maine have just 18 days to name a replacement nominee to take on incumbent Republican Susan Collins. We're joined now by Ashley Etienne, who served as communications director for former Vice President Kamala Harris, and before that, communications director and senior advisor to former House Speaker Nancy Pelosi. Thanks for being here.
2: Thanks for having me.
0: So Plattner's campaign went from insurgent success story to complete implosion. What does his rise and collapse say about the Democratic Party right now?
2: I mean, I think to some degree this speaks to the desperation of the Democratic Party. We're so desperate to find a working class candidate, white male in particular, that can appeal and carry the progressive banner at all cost. And that's what we're seeing right now play out at all cost, that part of it. And so that's what I think that is at play. But the reality is Plattner himself is to blame. His campaign is to blame. I'm sure you recall over a year ago, his wife turned over explicit text messages between him and women and a set of women. Another woman came out. Like, this was well known to the campaign. The wife, in fact, even said, this is going to be your vulnerability as a campaign. And they ignored it. So to some degree, you know, it's that desperation to find that one sort of white savior to some extent that the party's been searching for that has put us in a position to ignore all these indiscretions.
0: Well, the Maine Democratic Party says it's going to host a nominating convention. They issued a statement on social media today, but provided few details about precisely how this process is going to work. Democrats, as you well know, went through a very different, but in some ways similar, candidate replacement process in 2024 with Vice President Kamala Harris and then President Joe Biden. What lessons should Maine Democrats take away from what Democrats at the national level experienced back then?
2: Such a good question. One is you have to move quickly to seize this opportunity. You don't want any grass to grow underneath your feet. We saw that happen with Kamala Harris. I think there was about 3 or 4 weeks before it was decided that she was going to be the nominee. The second is you've got to pick someone who's going to have the ability to raise a lot of money, appeal to progressives. And then I would say the third lesson that's learned is that it cannot look like an insider job. It cannot look like those on the inside are putting their thumb on the scale for one particular candidate. And it appears that the Maine Democratic Party is fully aware of all of these lessons and are trying to take the right steps to ensure that the process is fair, transparent, and enables those progressives that are following Plattner to come to the table.
0: Well, right now you've got several candidates trying to position themselves for the nomination. Take a look.
3: Maine deserves a fighter in this seat, and I will be that fighter.
4: People are rightfully pissed off because the system is rigged against them.
5: I want these issues to come forward. I want people to continue to feel like Democrats are fighting for them.
6: We need a candidate with backbone who can unite that party together and Maine voters. And I think I'm the best person to beat Susan Collins.
0: A candidate with backbone, a candidate who can fight. Plattner built this coalition around anger at the Democratic establishment. How do Democrats choose a replacement candidate without alienating the voters who powered Plattner's success?
2: I mean, that's going to be the fine line they're going to have to walk. Not only do you not want to alienate his supporters and those progressives, but you've got to appeal to independent voters. That's how you win Maine. I mean, I think we're so consumed with progressives, but the reality is you're going to have to outperform with both independents and progressives. You know, Collins is such a force because she understands intimately those independent voters. They have been the voters that have, you know, been key to her winning that seat year after year, cycle after cycle. So you're going to have to find someone who has an ability to really bridge both of those divides. We were unsure whether or not Plattner had that ability. So now you kind of almost, the party has almost an opportunity to really start fresh and refocus on, A, how do we find someone who can, again, do both of these, appeal to progressives while bringing independence to the table?
0: How much has this entire episode damaged the party's chances at picking up this seat?
2: You know, people are feeling somewhat optimistic. We were feeling optimistic before, but somewhat optimistic now. I think it's going to depend on how quickly and how seamlessly this process goes forward. You know, the reality is, you know, the objective has to be do the least amount of damage as possible on the ground there. So I think people are feeling optimistic, but just fairly optimistic.
0: Fairly optimistic.
2: Yeah, fairly optimistic.
0: Ashley Etienne, always a pleasure to speak with you. Thanks
2: for
0: being
2: here. Thank you for having me.

0: former U.S. Ambassador Rahm Emanuel delivered a pointed message in Israel yesterday about the future of the U.S.-Israel relationship at a moment when American public opinion and the Democratic Party itself are increasingly divided over U.S. support for Israel. Emanuel, a former mayor of Chicago and President Obama's White House chief of staff, who is exploring a run for president in 2028, is also a longtime supporter of Israel. Speaking at Tel Aviv University, he sharply criticized Prime Minister Benjamin Netanyahu's government, called for a new approach to U.S. military assistance, and renewed efforts toward Palestinian statehood.
1: I came here from Chicago to tell you directly where things need to head if we are going to maintain the historic alliance between two democracies. Without question, the alliance is at a crossroads. It cannot stand or survive as it has been. To maintain the strength of our ties, this alliance needs significant changes and a new direction.
0: Rahm Emanuel joins us now from Berlin, Germany. Welcome back to the NewsHour.
2: Thanks, Jeff. Thanks very much.
0: In your speech to Israelis, you said the relationship between the U.S. and Israel needs a new direction. What more, in your view, needs to change?
2: Well, as I lay out in the speech, you have to, and we will stand by you, work on peace and economic integration. A country, any country specific like ours, you have four tools in your security toolbox: military power, political persuasion, economic statecraft, and cultural attraction. Three of those have been atrophied, and all you do is you see your military as a hammer, and every security challenge is a nail. And I offered not just a criticism of the prime minister, but also specifically, let's work not towards two-state, a 23-state solution where all the Arab nations and the Arab League do full diplomatic relation with Israel. If you come to an agreement on sovereignty for the Palestinian people, a rightful cause, as well as your security, which is a rightful cause. And that would break Israel out of its pariah status.
0: This 23-state solution normalizing relations between Israel and the Arab League tied to Palestinian statehood. Say more about why you think that would be more successful than the two-state diplomacy that has failed for decades.
2: Well, the two-state solution doesn't have support on either side, and the politics don't work. The politics here leverages the Arab League nations' desire for stability, because they're now today more integrated to the economy of the world and they want stability, and the chaos that's happening right now with Iran, the regional war, is hurting their own economics. Two, their plan back in 2013 was a 23-state solution. Game on, let's go. But they have to play a role, not from the sidelines, standing up a Palestinian Authority that three separate times in its history has rejected sovereignty and then responded with violence and killing civilians in Israel. That's totally unacceptable. So if they become the kind of mentor that stands up an authority that can give the self-determination, the sovereignty to the Palestinian people that is right, Israel would also get and negotiate its security. That would be a breakout not only of the pariah status that Israel has today, it leverages their desire for security. It has the Arab League as an insurer of a Palestinian sovereignty that doesn't turn this down for the fourth time in a row. And they have their own interests. So everybody has a political interest. And the one thing I can tell you is both a former chief of staff and a former ambassador, when you align people's politics, you can get the policy to work. If the politics works against it, very hard to do.
0: You said that Israel's conduct in Gaza has been reckless and careless with Palestinian life. What should the U.S. have done differently while that war was underway?
2: There was no day after plan. After you had established your deterrence, after you had established actually in beating back the capacity of what Hamas had done, you have no day after plan except for what you're left with: occupation and isolation. You're a small country of 9 million. You cannot become a pariah. You can't. You've lost Europe. You've lost the United States. And in the last 3 years, you picked up Somaliland. As I said in the speech, that is, my mother would say, such a deal. And you can't sustain that. In 22 years, the state of Israel will be 100. We in the United States just passed 250-year milestone. You think the present status quo is going to sustain itself for another 22 years? Now, Israel has more Nobel Prize winners than any nation based on per capita. Their envy of the world is their startup nation and the technology. Do you want to be remembered for having worked on climate change, for feeding the world, or knowing how to use an F-35 and conduct war? You have an opportunity to do both. Take your military successes and turn them to strategic advantages. The Biden administration should have enforced, as the government and others wanted to acquit the Netanyahu government. There was no day after plan. And all you have is now both the occupation that is sapping resources and worse, continues to isolate you, just like what you're doing in the West Bank. It is an unsustainable political path. Europe is your number one market. We are your number political patron and supporter of the country. And you've lost both. That is an unsustainable political statement. So I wanted to be direct. I wanted to be honest. And I wanted to go there so they heard it and understood that this is at a tipping point. America has been on your journey with you for 78 years since the founding and Harry S. Truman. But you have taken yourself under this prime minister straight into a wall and crashed the car. Now, you want to walk on the journey of peace, shoulder to shoulder with you. You're going to continue to do this. You've lost the United States.
0: As you well know, support for Israel has fallen sharply among Democrats. This is especially true among younger voters. How do you see this shift showing up politically in the midterms and beyond that in the 2028 election?
2: The problem is not a Democratic Party problem. It's an America problem heightened by the demographics of under the age of 30. When you have two-thirds of the country not supportive of Israel, that's not a Democratic-only problem. When you say it's a Democratic problem, you're diminishing and narrowing the appreciation of the depth of what has happened with a country that is normally have two-thirds of the Americans supporting them. So I actually think, if I could twist it, it's a far more grave consequence. I think it's now starting to dawn on them. This is actually bigger. You could dismiss it. Oh, it's a Democratic Party problem. It isn't. I didn't need a war to know that this prime minister was wrong. In 2009, in the White House, as President Obama's chief of staff, I said it to his face, which is what endured the public comment that I was a self-loathing Jew. What I'm saying is, this is an alliance. We are your number one ally, and you have lost us.
0: It strikes me we should make clear as part of this conversation for folks listening that Israel, yes, suffered the deadliest attack in its history on October 7th. It still faces existential threats from Hamas and Hezbollah and from Iran. Many Israelis believe that the world has lost sight of that. How do you navigate criticism of Netanyahu and Israel's policies while still recognizing the extraordinary security threats that country faces?
2: They have Syria. They're not wrong about the security challenges. But like not every security challenge, like on the Syrian front, diplomacy is the right tool. Do I believe there's serious challenges? My father fought in the War of Independence. Our family is named after my uncle, who died fighting for the state of Israel. I know the security challenges, and they're not phony. But sometimes in that security challenge, it doesn't mean you know just your military power. You use your political, economic, and other elements of your soft power. Hamas killed more than 1,200 people, raped more, took 250 people hostage. What they really wanted to destroy was the possibility that Israelis and Palestinians could ever live side by side. And I think the way the prime minister executed this operation in Gaza actually ended up helping Hamas achieve its goal, rather than actually deter future actions and create a different alternative, which should have been the day after plan that his own government officers that quit the government and his own military told him they lacked. And now you have perpetual occupation with perpetual isolation. That's a failed plan for the future.
0: Former U.S. ambassador, among many other titles, Rahm Emanuel, speaking with us tonight from Germany. Thanks again for your time. Of Americans taking GLP-1 drugs for weight loss is rising sharply. A new Gallup poll finds 11% of adults say they're currently using one of the medications, up from just 3% 2 years ago. And that number could climb even higher now that Medicare has cleared the way for some patients to access these drugs, which can help reduce obesity substantially and the risk of other health problems. Our William Brangham has the details.
3: That's right, Jeff. Starting this month, some Medicare beneficiaries can buy these popular weight loss drugs for only $50 a month. That is a steep discount from retail prices. It's part of a new temporary pilot program to give millions of Americans access to the drugs that many have been unable to afford. The program is scheduled to run through the end of 2027. To help us fill in the picture of what people need to know, we are joined by Juliette Kubanski. She's Vice President and Director of the Program on Medicare Policy at KFF. Juliette, thank you so much for being here. Who on Medicare will be eligible for this discounted access to these drugs?
4: Millions of people are now eligible for this new program. The program is designed to reach people on Medicare who haven't been able to access coverage of GLP-1s for weight loss specifically through their Part D plans. That's because the law prohibits Medicare from covering drugs used for weight loss. This temporary program is targeting people with a BMI over 35 or a BMI over 27, along with other—
3: That's their body mass index.
4: Yes, body mass index, thank you. So if your BMI is 25 and above, plus other conditions like prediabetes or hypertension, you might be eligible for these drugs. But importantly, you can't have type 2 diabetes or sleep apnea or fatty liver disease. If you have one of those conditions, you can qualify for GLP-1 coverage now under your Part D plan. The Bridge program is really designed for people with obesity or overweight who don't have other conditions for which their Part D plan would cover a medication. Our analysis shows that about 4 million Medicare beneficiaries meet all of the clinical and eligibility criteria for the Bridge program. That's a lot of people who currently are unable to access these medications under the Medicare program.
3: I want to ask you a question about costs, because as we know, these medications are very expensive. Now the government's going to be shouldering some of that burden. But as you're describing, the benefits of these medications are enormous. So might the cost that the government is paying to pay for these drugs be offset by some of the health benefits that accrue to all of those millions of people taking the medications?
4: That's certainly the thinking and the hope, I think, over a longer term. In the shorter term, the federal government will be subsidizing the cost of these medications over the 18-month period of this program at a cost of about $3,500 over that 18-month period. We're certainly not likely to see $3,500 in cost savings for the individuals who participate in this program in the short term. The program will, I think, over a longer term, produce some cost savings as people who take these medications lose weight and as their health improves, if in the future they don't develop type 2 diabetes or their cardiovascular conditions improve. That certainly could help to generate cost savings in the future. But we don't really know exactly whether the level of cost savings that we achieve over a longer term will equal the additional spending that the federal government will be paying for these medications in the short term. And also over the longer term, you know, people really need to keep taking these drugs in order to maintain the benefits. So that will, you know, entail continuing to pay for these medications over a longer term. Right now, that's uncertain. But, you know, what we know is that there will be additional costs in the short term with a hope for savings over a longer term.
3: As with all drugs, it's worth remembering that while these drugs have huge benefits, there are also potential downsides. One of my colleagues earlier today talked with Catherine Porter Starr. She's at the Duke University School of Medicine, and she had raised a couple of concerns about elderly people taking these medications. Here's what she said.
5: The concerns that we have, I think, center really around that loss of muscle mass. Older adults already lose muscle mass with aging. And then when we add in the GLP-1s, what we are going to, you know, possibly see is weight loss, in that range of 25-45% from fat-free mass. That excessive weight loss in our older adults may lead to that significant loss of muscle mass and bone mineral density. And they really do recommend that we are focusing on that adequate protein intake and resistance training to mitigate that risk.
3: On top of those concerns, this program, as we mentioned, is only for 1 year. So what are the implications if someone is taking these medications for a year, but then has to stop because they suddenly have to pay full retail price for them?
4: Right. So this program is only temporary. The Centers for Medicare and Medicaid Services, the agency that runs the Medicare program, doesn't have the authority to change the law on its own. That would require Congress to permanently authorize Medicare coverage of drugs used for weight loss. So this bridge program, which started on July 1st, is running through the end of 2027. I mean, we certainly do know that in order to sustain the benefits of GLP-1s for weight loss, people need to keep taking them. There are those other direct-to-consumer programs, but the $50 copay that beneficiaries will enjoy under the Bridge program is considerably lower than the cost that we're seeing other patients paying through those other direct-to-consumer programs. So at this point, we're really not sure what will happen at the end of 2027.
3: All right. That is Juliette Kubansky at KFF. Thank you so much for your insights.
4: Thank you.

0: As tensions with Iran continue to escalate, another urgent issue remains unresolved. The Americans still imprisoned there. U.S. officials say their cases remain part of ongoing diplomatic efforts, but their families fear the broader crisis could push their loved ones even further from view. Amin Nawaz has more.
1: The ongoing conflict with Iran has renewed concerns about Americans still detained there. Among them are Reza Valizadeh, a 49-year-old Iranian-American journalist, and Kamran Hekmati, a 61-year-old Iranian-American grandfather from Long Island who was arrested while visiting family. Both have been designated by the U.S. State Department as wrongfully detained, and both are held in Iran's notorious Evin prison. With us now to discuss is Neda Shargi, whose brother Emad was held in that same prison for years before being freed in a 2023 prisoner exchange. She's now on the board at the Foley Foundation, which advocates for U.S. hostages overseas. Neda, welcome back. Thanks for being here.
2: Thank you for having me.
1: So we know that Reza and Kamran are believed to be among a handful of Americans who are detained in Iran. Reza's been held almost 2 years, Kamran since July of last year. What do you know, if anything, about how they're doing?
2: Well, it's very difficult to communicate with them directly. I can tell you from my experience with my brother that they are fearful for their lives and they are desperately looking for the American government to secure their release. You know, there's been a lot of back and forth conflict and the Evin prison was hit. Families are not able to visit them. That there's no phone contact. So it's a really difficult time for them right now and for their families.
1: Well, tell me more about that, because you know very well what it's like to be on this end of it, worried about your loved one detained in Iran. What are their families going through right now? What do you remember from your experience?
2: Well, you know, one thing that families have going for them right now is that the Trump administration has proven that they care a great deal about wrongful detainees. And, you know, they have a great track record. They've brought home over 100 Americans since President Trump has taken office. I think what families are thinking now is, why aren't we seeing the same efforts towards the Americans in Iran? You know, the detainees were not part of the MOU. President Trump gave an interview early June in which he said, we have no Americans being detained in Iran. So I think there's just a lot of confusion and wonder as to why Iran is different than the other countries from which Americans have been released recently.
1: As you know, the U.S. and Israel launched that war in late February. It's obviously complicated efforts and talks around this, as we can assume. But Secretary Rubio was asked in late June why the Americans held in Iran haven't been released yet. Here's what he said in part.
3: I don't want to discuss any specific cases. It complicates them. And that's not just true with Iran. That's true in other parts of the world as well. But just know that the issue of wrongfully detained Americans, we have an entire office that's dedicated to that. We raise it in every forum and in every opportunity we get, and we make it our highest priority.
1: Neda, we also asked the State Department for a statement. They reiterated what Secretary Rubio said, and they also said the Iranian regime should immediately release all Americans unjustly detained in Iran. But the secretary seems to be saying this issue has been raised in talks. Do you know if that's true?
2: I don't know. What I do know is that Special Envoy Witkoff, who has been tasked with all things Iran-related, including the detainees, has not met with the families of the detainees, nor has he spoken with them.
1: And why is that important, based on what you live through? Because you've been publicly critical, saying that none of the families have heard from Jared Kushner or from Special Envoy Steve Witkoff on this. Why is that important here?
2: You know, it's simple. It's out of mind, out of sight, out of mind, right? And I have watched Special Envoy Witkoff talk about how important it was to meet with the families of the hostages in Gaza, how it touched him, how it motivated him. And I think that if he would take the opportunity to do this with the families of the Americans in Iran, it would humanize them. You know, for me, it's like a surgeon operating on a patient without having ever met the patient. You know, these are ordinary Americans. They each have stories. They each have, the right to be heard. These families have a right to be heard. And I know Envoy Witkoff cares. And I think it would go a long, long way.
1: Are you and the other families worried that the priority to negotiate for their release is further down on the list than other parts of this conversation, like reopening the Strait of Hormuz, reaching some kind of ceasefire?
2: Absolutely. I mean, this has always been the case when we're dealing with Iran. When I was advocating for my brother, it was the same thing. You know, the nuclear file and issues were always more of a priority than the Americans who were detained there. And I understand why that is the case in some ways. But, you know, we have an administration now that has done incredible work bringing back Americans. I don't think it's mutually exclusive. You can have those conversations about the nuclear file and the Strait of Hormuz and all the other important issues, but you can also emphasize that there are Americans being detained there and that we need to bring them home. And I think this is one of the reasons why I would love the Special Presidential Envoy for Hostage Affairs to be more involved. I know everything is in the hands of Envoy Witkoff, but if Adam Bowler was more involved, if was in the room every time these conversations were happening, he would make sure that the Americans, you know, wouldn't be forgotten.
1: Netta Shargi, board member of the Foley Foundation. Thank you so much for being here.
2: Thank you. Thank you for having me.

0: Satire has long played a powerful role in American history, challenging authority, exposing hypocrisy, and testing the boundaries of free expression. That tradition is among the forces that have shaped American life and culture, which Judy Woodruff explores in the PBS News 6-part podcast, In Pursuit of Happiness. Judy recently sat down with The Onion Network's Joshua Johnson and scholar Sophia McLennan to talk about why the freedom to laugh at those in power can reveal a lot about the strength of a democracy.
1: I don't have Ken Burns on speed dial right now, so I can't fact check this, but I suspect that we would not have survived as the democracy that we have become without the ability to laugh at ourselves and our leaders. I think it is much, much harder. You know, the old folks used to say you laugh to keep from crying. I think it's a lot harder when you are a nation trying to make sense of itself. That is literally, you know, what's that line from Hamilton? Every American experiment sets a precedent where nothing is familiar, where everything is new, where everything is unprecedented. No matter what we do as a country, it's never been done before. You got to be able to laugh at yourself. And to be unable to laugh at your leaders is to be unable to criticize them. I mean, that's the whole point of the Declaration. Like, you read it, it's just this list of things that we tried to say nicely. It's that long train of usurpations that Jefferson writes about that we tried to say nicely, but you won't listen. And we've been fighting for 6 years and we would rather be dead than English. Like, that's what happens when you can't criticize power. And our ability as these feisty ass colonists, which we still are, to laugh at ourselves takes a little bit of the steam out of the frustration of building a democracy like this. It doesn't do it completely. But the ability of comedians, of satirists, of artists to take what we're all seeing and say it in a way that's palatable enough for us to hold in our hand, to make it small enough for us to poke fun at, that's probably incredibly healthy for a democracy. That's probably why it is so dangerous to do satire around the world, because you are relying on the mercy and beneficence of the people you're making fun of. In America, we typically don't go for that. We're like, you're not any better than me. If I can't make fun of you, that must mean you think that you're better than me. And that's not how we do things here, or at least it's not how we should.
2: Sophia, what about this idea we just heard from Joshua that we might not have survived as a democracy if we had not been able to laugh, to poke fun at, and sometimes really, you know, be hard on ourselves, to make fun of ourselves?
3: Well, Joshua's 100% right. And I always love being able to speak with a creative person because I get to tell them what you just said. I have proof. So the proof is that in the most democratic countries, you have the higher tolerance for satire and comedy. When the satirists are getting rounded up, when they are having pressure put on them, those are moments when democratic resilience is low, or you're just in a dictatorship or autocracy, right? Try making fun of Putin today and see how far you get. All of the really good Russian satire is typically coming from outside of Russia right now. I mean, there are people doing it inside, but they have to, again, level up their creativity. I loved it that Joshua referred to All in the Family, because that's a great example. All in the Family was sort of what we would call in-character satire, right? Archie Bunker was performing a persona. That can be tricky because sometimes people can think he's sincere. And the first episode of All in the Family came with a disclaimer saying, by the way, you know, this is a show, it's fictional. And so what you see in moments when people are trying to like hide and bypass censorship is that increased creativity. But going back to that issue, did our love and enshrinement of satire strengthen our democracy? I'm not sure that we would put it in that kind of a cause and effect, right? We'd say the democracy is strong because it can tolerate laughter. It can tolerate criticism in the form of laughter, which is basically the toughest form of criticism to take. And if you can take that kind of criticism, it means that you're putting your ideals before your ego. And that's what has made the history of this country so special with regard to satire.
0: You can watch an extended version of that conversation on our YouTube page or wherever you get your podcasts. The music of Hermanos Gutierrez carries listeners across imagined landscapes, blending Latin traditions, surf rock, folk, and cinematic Western sounds into entirely new instrumental journeys. Now the Swiss-Ecuadorian brothers, Estefan and Alejandro Gutierrez, are turning their gaze homeward. Their forthcoming album, Los Ojos del Cóndor, draws on the musical traditions of South America and their family's roots in Ecuador and Peru. Their new music, produced by Dan Auerbach of the Black Keys, is both a celebration of heritage and an invitation to discover the cultures and landscapes that shaped them. As part of our arts and culture series, Canvas, we're joined now in studio by Hermanos Gutierrez. It's great to have you both here.
4: Thank you so much for having us.
0: Alejandro, your music tells stories without a single lyric. What does instrumental music capture that other types of music can't?
4: It really captures the connection of both of us, the connection that we have as brothers. And with cinematic or instrumental music, it's just the case that listeners can put way more of their individual experience into the music. And we love that. We really love that element.
0: You both have said that this new album is a love letter to South America. In what way, Stefan?
5: Our mom is from Ecuador, our dad is Swiss, but we always had this strong connection to Ecuador and in general to South America. And so with this journey, we wanted to take our listeners to that beautiful, South America. And we're excited to share this new journey with everybody.
0: As you mentioned, you're more than bandmates, you're brothers. Mm-hmm. How does that relationship show up in your music?
4: There's a lot of connection there, but it's like any other relationship. We got to work on it. But the beautiful thing about it is that music has kept us together over the years.
0: Yeah. I've followed your music for years. Yeah. I've seen firsthand how your performances command a certain type of stillness among audiences. In this noisy world in which we all live right now, what do you think the value is of that?
4: I mean, the feedback we get from most of the people is that they can really be present in our shows because there's not much distraction. There's two guitars. And so the simplicity of it really amazes us in a way that we're like, oh, it's the connection, it's two guitars and people enjoying the music. And apparently that's enough.
0: So let's experience it firsthand. This is Los Ojos del Cóndor, the title track off your forthcoming album, Hermanos Gutierrez.

0: That's the NewsHour for tonight. I'm Jeff Bennett. For all of us here at the PBS NewsHour, thanks for spending part of your evening with us.
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0: And that was the PBS NewsHour. Hope you enjoyed. You are listening to WETA Classical. Marcus Pfeiffer, your host for the evening. Pleasure to be with you on this Thursday, July 9th, where we have partly cloudy skies in the nation's capital. We're hitting a low of 71 tonight. Tomorrow is mostly cloudy, slight chance of rain. We're going to hit a high of 89, and that's going to be the highest high until next Tuesday. So a little cooler than we've been used to lately, I would think. In the first hour of music, I'll be bringing you Mozart, Kalinnikov, and Joseph Haydn.
1: 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Hi, I'm Nicole Lacroix to talk about a lovely summer escape where the music is great and the temperatures are cool. Garth Newell in Hot Springs, Virginia. Teresa Ling is co-artistic director and the violinist in the Garth Newell Piano Quartet. Here she is to talk about the season's highlights and to explain the name Garth Newell.
2: A lot of people think it's somebody, but it's actually a Welsh phrase, which means new hearth or new home. And it's been in existence for over 100 years now. It is nestled in the Allegheny Mountains. It's mostly national forest. And so when you come up the driveway, it's like you are leaving all of your cares behind. And it's an opportunity to hear great music in a really comfortable and welcoming atmosphere. They get a chance to sit at dinner with musicians who have just played a concert. It's primarily chamber music. We do offer other types of music like blues and jazz. Our summer series is our busiest time of year. It's a spectacularly beautiful time of year, and we have a lot of great, great guest artists. For example, Aislinn Noski is very well known Baroque violinist. She's going to be playing Vivaldi's Four Seasons. We have mezzo-soprano Kelly O'Connor, who's going to provide the big finale for our season. She'll be doing a song recital with Robert Spano on piano. And we also have Piano Extravaganza Week, four pianists who all play together and they just bring down the house every year. We have a string extravaganza where the Ataka String Quartet is coming in. The Pacifica Quartet will also be here. If you love the great masterpieces of, you know, Beethoven, Mendelssohn, Mozart, Dvorak, you will be very pleased. But we also, in honor of our 250th birthday, are showcasing a lot of great, great American composers. So we just have a really wonderful, varied program for the summer. The actual hall used to be a riding ring. It was where the founders of Garth Newell used to show their prize-winning Arabian horses. And so it's been repurposed to be a concert hall. The best way to find out more about Garth Newell is to go to our website, which is garthnewell.org, G-A-R-T-H-N-E-W-E-L, just one L, .org. We're about 3.5 to 4 hours drive from the DC area, depending on where you are and how fast you drive.
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0: And we'll begin the evening's music with a little Wolfgang Amadeus Mozart. This is his violin sonata K377. 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